Simona Dinnerstein playing the music that made her famous, music by Johann Sebastian Bach. She recorded that one with A Far Cry, a Boston-based chamber ensemble. That was the keyboard concerto number 7 in G minor. Glad you're with us on BTPM Classical, however you're listening tonight. 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Right now, it's the overture from The Flying Dutchman, music by Richard Wagner, with George Schulte here conducting the Chicago Symphony Orchestra.

0: The Flying Dutchman Overture, a story of love and redemption. Unfortunately, there's also death, but it is a dramatic opera by Richard Wagner. The Flying Dutchman Overture, that was the Chicago Symphony Orchestra with you here tonight on BTPM Classical. Thanks for joining us on this Friday. I'm Genevieve Randall. Photography is such a cool art medium, allowing for unique perspective on places or things that we see every day. One particular photographer would make these photos of trains at night, having to use some special techniques with lighting. It creates a really unique effect, and that effect inspired composer Michael Doherty. It's his work Night Owl, and in particular, the first movement, which references the camera. It's called Shutter Speed. Michael Doherty's Shutter Speed, coming up from the Virginia Symphony Orchestra with conductor Joanne Folletta.
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That is the first movement of his work, Night Owl. That movement is titled Shutter Speed, inspired by photography for that one. We heard the Virginia Symphony Orchestra, conducted by Joanne Folletta. We've got a scherzo coming up by Haydn from the Berlin Haydn Ensemble. If it's more symphonic music that you're looking for here on BTPM Classical, we've got you covered tomorrow night. It's our weekly Saturday Night Symphonies, which features 2 hours of New York Philharmonic and 2 hours of Chicago Symphony Orchestra. That starts at 8 p.m. and runs until midnight.

Ascertando by Papa Haydn. His music was played there by the Berlin Haydn Ensemble, with Emmanuel Paud being featured, along with conductor Hans-Jörg Schellenberger. This is BTPM Classical. Thanks for making us a part of your evening here tonight. One of the first American operas started as a book, a 1925 novel that became a Broadway play. And then George Gershwin worked with DuBose Hayward to create the opera. Hayward was the author of the novel. He even did what some actors do to kind of get into a role. Gershwin and his brother spent a whole summer in the African-American community of coastal South Carolina. The resulting American opera, Porgy and Bess. We'll hear a suite of music from that opera. Here's the Boston Pops with John Williams.

0: John Williams leading the Boston Pops through a suite of music from the opera Porgy and Bess by American composer George Gershwin. Stick with us. 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
0: I'm Genevieve Randall, helping to bring you the world's greatest music here tonight on BTPM Classical, with music from the Bach family to start this hour, a symphony by Johann Christian Bach. Here is Kammerata Budapest, led by Hans-Peter Gemurer.

A Johann Christian Bach symphony there, number 5 in F major, played by Camerata Budapest. This is BTPM Classical, a service of Buffalo, Toronto Public Media, bringing you the world's greatest music tonight, including a kind of thank you note written by Johannes Brahms. He received an honorary degree and in return wrote his academic festival overture. That's coming up here tonight. Join us again throughout the weekend here on BTPM Classical. On Sundays, you can enjoy the afternoons with Peter Hall from 1 p.m. to 5 p.m. Relax and reflect and reconnect on a Sunday listening to the world's greatest music.

0: The Johannes Brahms Academic Festival Overture. We heard it from the London Philharmonic Orchestra there with Maren Alsop conducting. I'm Genevieve Randall. Great to be with you on BTPM Classical. Coming up, a note in the margins of a journal. It was Mozart's, and he wrote Easy Sonata. We'll find out if that's true.
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There it is, Mozart's Piano Sonata number 16, which is in C major. Maybe it's because there's no black keys played in that particular sonata that he wrote Sonata Facile or Easy Sonata in his notebook. That was Mozart's music from Orly Shaham here tonight. If you've just found us, welcome. Great to have you with us on BTPM Classical. Be sure to note the horn and the bassoon in this next one. At about 11 or 12 minutes, something like that, into the music, it's kind of like they shout out something or make a bold announcement. And that's because this is a kind of tone poem telling the story of Tam O'Shanter. A symphonic ballad is what the composer George Whitefield Chadwick named it. Our main character, Tam, has had a vision on his way home from the pub. He finds one of the dancing witches, yeah, it's that kind of night, attractive, and he lets her know. The others in the room also hear him shout this out, and it doesn't go so well after that. You'll hear a chase after that bassoon and horn shout, with a drunk Tam trying to escape witches and monsters. Quite the adventure here in music by Chadwick. Here's the BBC National Orchestra of Wales.

Composer George Whitefield Chadwick's symphonic ballad called Tam O'Shanter. You heard the BBC National Orchestra of Wales there with Andrew Constantine conducting. I'm Genevieve Randall. Thanks for choosing BTPM Classical and being with us here tonight. There is more of the world's greatest music and thoughts about that music from Richie English and Stratton Rawson coming up on Entering Music.

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3: I'm Stratton, and I'm a lifelong listener to music.
4: And I'm Richie. I'm a lifelong composer and pianist.
3: We're happy you're entering music with us. Recently, Andre Watts, a great pianist, an American pianist, died. Every obituary seemed to mention a single thing that he did, which was to visit Mr. Rogers. And while he was at Mr. Rogers, he spoke to children about mistakes. Now, why would a pianist talk to kids about mistakes? Richie's a pianist, so I'm going to put him on the spot and ask him, what is it in the world he's in that would help us understand mistakes?
4: I can think of more than a few reasons that you would ask a concert pianist about mistakes. In large part, I would say, Andre Watts probably had much to say about the concept of mistakes, because we pianists, especially we classical pianists, are engaged in a mortal and often solo struggle with an 88-toothed beast. And much of the repertoire that is written, especially the solo repertoire, is material that requires you to vanquish rather than perform the piece. I'm thinking in particular about Andre Watts' repertoire,
3: yes,
4: which was steeped in Franz Liszt, the Transcendental Studies, which his recording of which were a huge influence upon me. And in the preparation for performance of work like that, you're going to simply make all kinds of mistakes leading up to your actual performance. There's no way around it. It's a minefield. It's laden with mistakes. Let me amend that statement. The minefield happens on stage. It's people watching you cross a really well-wired minefield in some instances. And a lot of these pieces, let's take Liszt as our example.
3: Mm-hmm.
4: Franz Liszt wrote a set of pieces called the 12 Transcendental Studies. The music that you are hearing at the beginning of our program is me playing part of the 10th one. These pieces are among the most difficult instrumental pieces ever written for any instrument. In some cases, with certain of them, they're downright sadistic. I'm bringing this up because in order to play it properly on stage, in order to convey what Liszt was trying to convey, you have to be daring. There are a lot of things that happen in the performance of the 10th one that I'm performing at the beginning of our show that are a crapshoot. There's no other way to put it. Doesn't matter how well prepared a person is, you're either going to hit it like a laser or you're not going to. In practice, you can minimize the chances of not hitting it, but you're never really going to eliminate it. I think that that's a large part of why Andre Watts wanted to communicate wisdom about the concept of mistakes to children, because a lot of people are discouraged from ever even attempting such an audacious feat because of their fear, their irrational fear of making mistakes. Stratton, I want to ask you.
3: Yeah.
4: What is a mistake?
3: My concept of a mistake is, one, a deviation from an expectation. Now, that may be a step in a different direction. Or you may say, oh no, I misstepped and must correct myself. But the point is that mistakes happen. There's a phrase we use that I can't use on the radio, but it applies. Mistakes happen, period. And we must deal with them not as though the world had come apart or that we somehow failed because a mistake happened. Too often, that wagging finger that someone else holds moves in your face like you shouldn't have done that. That was a mistake. And you begin to think, oh, I must be very careful not to make mistakes. But the fact of the matter is you're going to. And you have to learn how mistakes can be helpful or how they can be corrected.
4: Now, we can probably identify what a mistake is when for a performer.
3: Right. We say, there was something written on the page. Yes. That you didn't do quite the way it was written on the page. And we say, that was a mistake.
4: Yeah, it's a deviation from the answer key, which is the score.
3: Right.
4: A deviation from the blueprint. But I'm using that word, deviation, right now. And we're talking about blueprints and scores. That's a little different than the act of creating a piece of art. And in the case of creating...
3: Right. This is a different act, isn't it?
4: Entirely different. It's an entirely different endeavor. And speaking as a composer, I can tell you that so-called mistakes can detour a person onto a path toward the discovery of something timeless.
3: Okay.
4: A perfect case in point. I was in the studio last weekend. I was recording a new song that I wrote for a brilliant tenor. And I sent the score in for copyright. The score was written out, and I sat and recorded the piano part, and I hit a chord that was different than what I had had down. Rather than stopping the take, I went with it. I decided, let me commit myself to this mistake and see where it leads me. Now, I didn't go very far, but that one moment wound up causing a ripple effect in the way that I wanted this singer to perform the vocal. I wound up redoing the piano, but the idea I had for him doing the vocal wound up changing a little bit. It informed the way that I conceived of how he should sing this melody. Something I did in the piano that I wound up having to go back and fix, I suppose, wound up completely and totally reinforming my conception of what I wanted to do with my own melody. Is that a mistake? Is that something that could be deemed a mistake, or is it rather a discovery?
3: Everyone makes mistakes. They do not at all talk to your character or your person or the way that you are in the world. I'm sure that Ritchie will tell us there's not a performance, whether it's by Horowitz or Ritchie English, that doesn't have one, two, three, four, or other mistakes. That they happen because perfection, as we understand it, is not really possible.
4: Not only is it not possible, perfection is boring. I'm going to say that again. Before God and man, perfection in the earthly realm here is boring. Mistakes are an abstract thing. I mean, music is one of the ultimate abstractions itself. And we always think not playing every note correctly is the one and only concept underlying our idea of mistakes.
3: Well, we also sometimes think that that's the most important thing about a performance. And of course it isn't. If you get through a performance and say, but I didn't make a single mistake, I'm afraid you lost something in that performance.
4: Yes.
3: That's my suspicion.
4: You've lost your daring. I've seen really, really limp and lame performances of, say, Rachmaninoff, his third piano concerto, for instance. The more intense and borderline unwieldy that piece is played, the more astounding It is, I like my pianists to sound somewhere along the precipice of falling apart.
3: Okay.
4: That's how I like my Rachmaninoff. I need my pianists to sound like they are hanging on for dear life. There's a sound in there that's captured somewhere in that no man's land of accuracy and tumult, daring and safety. And the closer that a person pushes towards the daring without becoming self-indulgent is, for me, what makes a spellbinding performance, especially for these romantic warhorses like the music of Rachmaninoff and Liszt and, to a lesser degree, Chopin. And it is boring because it is not representative of the human condition. And the human condition, as Stratton and I have been discussing with all of you each week, is the entire motivator behind the engine of music. It is a uniquely human endeavor that is existent to portray the human condition. And the human condition is a flawed thing, ridden with mistakes, that is peppered with inaccuracies.
3: And that's why we go back to our original thought that music is a safe space. It's a space where mistakes happen and they can be dealt with. They are glorious opportunities many times. They are passing fancies other times, or they're just simply forgotten moments. They teach us how to deal with mistakes that are made around us and that we make. Understanding that it does not change us one whit does not mean anything for our essential being.
4: I had brought up daring performances. And I mean daring in terms of imagination. I mean daring in terms of a lack of capitulation to the fear that performers have of making mistakes. We want to know, what are some daring performances that you have recognized in your own listening? Stratton, my friend, how can we do that?
3: You can do that by emailing me. And the email address is very simple. It's srawson, that's S-R-A-W-S-O-N, @WNED.org. I'm Stratton.
4: And I'm Richie. Thank you so much, as always, for joining us here on Entering Music. We'll see you next week.

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1: Welcome, ladies and gentlemen, to Friday Late Night Classics. I'm your host, Richie English, delighted to be here with you this Friday evening here on BTPM Classical as we celebrate some of the world's great masterworks. And if you tuned in at the top of the hour, you would have heard Stratton and I talking about mistakes in music, which can often lead to magical things, and which, if you own them, can take you far. And we mentioned a certain pianist who appeared on Mr. Rogers to talk about this very thing, and that man is Andre Watts. And so we're going to feature a number of Andre Watts performances tonight. We're going to start with one of his most legendary performances, and that is of Franz Liszt's Paganini Etudes, the complete set. These are ferocious pieces, and they're just performed magnificently by our pianist, Andre Watts.

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Just a really cool ending to the Paganini Etudes by Franz Liszt, performed legendarily for us by Andre Watts here on Friday Late Night Classics. Now we move to more music by Franz Liszt, performed by Andre Watts. This is one of Andre Watts's war horses. This is the piece that took him to fame. That is the Piano Concerto No. 1 in E-flat major by Franz Liszt. He was asked to substitute for Glenn Gould one evening under the baton of Leonard Bernstein, and he appeared, a 16-year-old Andre Watts, and performed the Piano Concerto No. 1 in E-flat major, which we are about to hear. We will hear Lenny Bernstein conducting the New York Philharmonic with, of course, Andre Watts playing this explosive piece.

0: It is every bit as hard as it looks and sounds to perform. I've performed that piece myself before. That is the Piano Concerto No. 1 in E-flat major by Franz Liszt. We heard it performed wonderfully for us by Andre Watts as our piano soloist, under the baton of Leonard Bernstein conducting the New York Philharmonic in that performance. Don't go away, we have more masterworks straight ahead.
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0: Welcome back, ladies and gentlemen, to Friday Late Night Classics. I'm your host, Richie English, delighted to be here with you this Friday evening on BTPM Classical as we celebrate some of the world's great masterworks. And we're going to hear one of those masterworks right now for piano, the Piano Sonata No. 13 in E-flat major, Opus 27, No. 1 by Ludwig van Beethoven. This is one of Beethoven's loveliest pieces of music. It has pretty much everything that one loves about Beethoven contained in it, and it is also forward-looking as well. This is one of his most underrated piano sonatas, by the way. We'll hear it performed for us by Andre Watts.

an abrupt ending to one of the master's great piano sonatas. That was the Piano Sonata No. 13 in E-flat major, Opus 27, No. 1 by Ludwig van Beethoven, performed for us by Andre Watts, our pianist for the evening. And now we move to one of the greatest piano concertos ever written. And that, my friends, is the terrifyingly difficult Piano Concerto No. 3 by Sergei Rachmaninoff. This is another legendary performance of this piece. Seiji Ozawa leads the New York Philharmonic with Andre Watts as our piano soloist.

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Well, if you're going to make a mistake, that's the place to do it. That was the Piano Concerto No. 3 by Sergei Rachmaninoff, performed seamlessly with all apparentness by Andre Watts, just a legendary pianist through and through. Seiji Ozawa led the New York Philharmonic also in that performance here on Friday Late Night Classics. Well, I'm Richie English. It has been a delight to share this evening alongside each and every one of you here on BTPM Classical. Don't go away. We have many more masterworks straight ahead. 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
3: Good morning and happy Saturday. I'm Ivana Mitchell. Happy to be here with you on BTPM Classical this morning. I hope you are starting off your day in a very relaxing way, and we have some wonderful music planned for you today. We're going to start things off with a very exciting, vivid piece by Antonio Vivaldi. Here is Summer from his Four Seasons, performed by the Israel Philharmonic Orchestra.

Summer from Vivaldi's Four Seasons, the Israel Philharmonic Orchestra conducted by Zubin Mehta and joined by violinist Pinchas Zukerman for that performance. I'm Ivana Mitchell, happy to be here with you on BTPM Classical. Next up, we have Antonin Dvorak's In Nature's Realm.

0: We just heard In Nature's Realm, music by Dvorak, performed by the Czech Philharmonic Orchestra and conductor Libor Pešek. This is BTPM Classical, and I'm Ivana Mitchell. We're going to take a brief break in the music for some messages, and we'll return with Barcarolle from Jacques Offenbach's Tales of Hoffman.
1: Dan crashes his car and wakes up in the hospital. Mike suspects a sinister plot against his neighbor, and Molly begins receiving threats. 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

That was Nima Yarvi conducting the Orchestre de la Suisse Romande for a performance of Barcarolle from Jacques Offenbach's opera Tales of Hoffmann. I have a special announcement for chamber music fans and fans of Late Night Mondays with Peter Hall. 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My name is Ivana Mitchell, and now we're going to hear some music by Wolfgang Amadeus Mozart, his Flute Quartet No. 1.

0: we just heard Flute Quartet No. 1, music by Mozart, featuring Jean-Pierre Rampal on flute, Isaac Stern on violin, Salvatore Accardo on viola, and Mstislav Rostropovich on cello. This is BTPM Classical. I'm Ivana Mitchell, and we'll be back after a brief break in the music with Tea for Two by Vincent Eumanns.
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That was Liberace with the performance of Vincent Heumann's Tea for Two. We're actually celebrating what would have been Liberace's 107th birthday today. Known for his showmanship, Liberace worked to make music accessible and was the highest paid entertainer in the world at the height of his career. He was born on this day in 1919. If you're interested in hearing more about some of the composers you hear here on BTPM Classical, make sure to check out Born on This Day, a series that highlights composers on their birthday and also gives you interesting facts about them and the day itself. 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I'm Ivana Mitchell here on BTPM Classical, and we're going to close out this hour with the Young Prince and Young Princess from Nikolai Rimsky-Korsakov's Symphonic Suite Scheherazade, a performance by the Bastille Opera Orchestra conducted by Myung-Whun Chung.

0: Music by Nikolai Rimsky-Korsakov. That was The Young Prince and the Young Princess, performed by the Bastille Opera Orchestra with conductor Myung-Woon Chung. Ivana Mitchell here on BTPM Classical this morning. We have a few messages coming up now, and then we'll be back with some more great music.
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0: Welcome back. I'm Ivana Mitchell here on BTPM Classical. We have an oboe concerto to start off this next hour, George Frederick Handel's Oboe Concerto No. 1, featuring Paul Goodwin on the oboe in the English Concert, led by conductor Trevor Pinnock.

That was Handel's Oboe Concerto No. 1, performed by the English Concert, led by conductor Trevor Pinnock. I'm Ivana Mitchell, enjoying the music with you this morning on BTPM Classical. And if you've missed the name of a song or a composer that you really enjoyed and you wanted to know what it was, feel free to head to btpm.org/classical and check out our playlist where we have all of that information listed. Our next song is the first movement of Johannes Brahms' Serenade No. 1 in D major.

0: Serenade No. 1 in D Major by Johannes Brahms, a performance by the Royal Concertgebouw Orchestra led by conductor Bernard Haitink. My name is Ivana Mitchell, joining you here on BTPM Classical today. We're going to take a short break for some messages, and then we'll return with music by William Schumann called Be Glad Then, America.
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1: 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What could be better?

That was Be Glad Then, America, from New England Triptych by William Schumann. The St. Louis Symphony Orchestra performed with conductor Leonard Slatkin. Thank you so much for listening along to us here on BTPM Classical. I'm Ivana Mitchell. Next, we'll hear Concerto Grosso by Peter Hallendahl, his Concerto Grosso No. 6.

0: we just listened to a performance of Peter Hallendahl's Concerto Grosso No. 6 by the European Community Baroque Orchestra, led by conductor Roy Goodman and joined by violinist Andrew Manzi. My name is Ivana Mitchell here on BTPM Classical, and I have an announcement again for chamber music fans and fans of Late Night Mondays with Peter Hall. 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

pianist William Appling with a performance of Scott Joplin's Peacherin Rag. You're listening to BTPM Classical, and I'm Ivana Mitchell. We're going to finish up this hour with Edward Elgar's Three Bavarian Dances.

0: That was Three Bavarian Dances by Edward Elgar, performed by the Bournemouth Sinfonietta with conductor Norman Delmar. I'm Ivana Mitchell, here with you on BTPM Classical as we head into the last hour of music with me for the morning. We're going to take a quick break for a few messages and we'll be right back.
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0: Welcome back. I'm Ivana Mitchell here on BTPM Classical. We're starting off this hour with a charming duet for flute and guitar. This is a serenade by Domenico Cimarosa, featuring James Galway on flute and Kazuhito Yamashita on guitar.

Serenade for Flute and Guitar, music by Domenico Cimarosa. The performance we just listened to featured James Galway on flute and Kazuhito Yamashita on guitar. I'm Ivana Mitchell, enjoying the music right along with you on BTPM Classical today. Now for Ludwig van Beethoven's Egmont Overture, performed by the Chicago Symphony Orchestra under George Stolle.

0: That was Beethoven's Egmont Overture, performed by the Chicago Symphony Orchestra with conductor George Stolle. Ivana Mitchell here on BTPM Classical. We're going to take a quick break for some messages and then return with Leroy Anderson's Horse and Buggy.
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That was a performance of Leroy Anderson's Horse and Buggy by the St. Louis Symphony. My name is Ivana Mitchell here on BTPM Classical. Next, we're going to hear a piece by Jerzy Antonín Benda, his Sinfonia No. 9 in A major, featuring the Prague Chamber Orchestra.

0: Sinfonia No. 9 by Jerzy Antonín Benda, performed by the Prague Chamber Orchestra, led by conductor Christian Benda, a direct descendant of the composer. My name is Ivana Mitchell, here on BTPM Classical. After the break, we'll hear some music by Franz Joseph Haydn, the Serenade from his string quartet in F.
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That was a performance by the Orpheus Chamber Orchestra of Haydn's Serenade from his String Quartet in F. Thank you so much for listening to us here on BTPM Classical. I'm Ivana Mitchell. Happy to have been able to spend my Saturday morning here with you. Our final piece this morning from me is by César Franck, his Variations Symphonique.

0: Variation Symphonique by César Franck, featuring pianist André Watts and the London Symphony Orchestra, conducted by Eric Leinsdorf. Ivana Mitchell here. Thank you again for listening along with us here on BTPM Classical. Hopefully we've helped to start your day off in the best way. And stay tuned, because up next, Marty Rimmer is bringing you more music to continue along with your day. I hope you enjoy the rest of your weekend, and we'll meet here again next week.
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2: Good morning. I'm Marty Wimmer, following Ivana Mitchell here at BTPM Classical. It's Saturday, May the 16th. Well, we'll begin our time together with music by Vivaldi. Here's something that chugs right along for you on a Saturday morning, an oboe concerto in F.

Music by Vivaldi and Oboe Concerto in F, performed by Hans-Jörg Schellenberger and I Solisti Italiani. By the way, the Vivaldi video on the Born on This Day video series is the most frequently viewed. 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I'm Marty Wimmer, and speaking of the Born on This Day series, our next composer, Tchaikovsky, is the newest video. You should check that one out too if you get the chance. Here are selections from his famous ballet, Sleeping Beauty.

0: Selections from the ballet Sleeping Beauty by Tchaikovsky. Jonathan McPhee led the Boston Ballet Orchestra. The Tchaikovsky video on the Born on This Day series is the newest of the 14 we've done so far. There will be a new one tomorrow, by the way, on composer Eric Satie. You can check out all the Born on This Day videos on the Buffalo Toronto Public Media YouTube channel, also on our Facebook page at BTPM Classical, on TikTok at BT Public Media, and on our Facebook page at BTPM Classical. I'm Marty Wimmer. Next, we have a composer who hasn't been featured yet, maybe someday, Gabriel Pierney. We're going to hear a little work called March of the Toy Soldiers coming up next.
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March of the Toy Soldiers, music by Gabriel Pierney, who lived until 1937. That was the BBC Philharmonic. I'm Marty Wimmer. This is BTPM Classical. Well, let's hope our Sabres can pull it off tonight and keep things moving forward towards that Stanley Cup. We're going to hear music next by Boccherini. Here is a guitar quintet, the number 2 in E. The featured guitarist is Pepe Romero here on BTPM Classical.

0: Guitar Quintet No. 2 in E by Luigi Boccherini. The guitarist was Pepe Romero, working with the Academy of St. Martin in the Fields Chamber Ensemble. We'll take a short break now, and then we'll hear Something Flighty by Saint-Saëns.
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2: Dan crashes his car and wakes up in the hospital. Mike suspects a sinister plot against his neighbor, and Molly begins receiving threats. Watch a trio of episodes of Whitstable Pearl tonight from 8 to 11 on BTPM PBS. We are Buffalo Toronto Public Media's BTPM Classical.

Aviary, Birds, from Carnival of the Animals by Camille Saint-Saëns. Leonard Bernstein led the New York Philharmonic. Interestingly, that work, Carnival of the Animals, is one of the most popular by Saint-Saëns, but he never had it published during his lifetime. He thought it was a frivolity, just something fun, and he thought it would harm his reputation as a serious composer. Well, it was published a year or two after he died, and it has become one of his most famous works. That, much to his chagrin, I'm sure. I'm Marty Wimmer with you here at BTPM Classical. Well, next we have music by a composer named Ferdinand Ries. He was 14 years younger than Beethoven, was friends with Beethoven, in fact, was his assistant for a while, helping him with publishers and music copying and that sort of thing. And he was one of the few people that Beethoven trusted. In the process, Ries got a few pointers about musical composition, and we'll hear some of those pointers in our next work. Here's a work called Overture Bardique by Ries, performed by the WDR Symphony of Cologne. See if you can hear Beethoven's influence.

0: Overture Bardique by Ferdinand Reis. Howard Griffiths led the WDR Symphony of Cologne. Now, if you didn't know, might you think that was music by Beethoven? Reis was friends with Beethoven and took some lessons with him as he worked as his assistant. And yeah, I think I could hear Beethoven's influence. What about you? I'm Marty Wimmer. We'll take a short break now, and then we'll begin the next hour with music by Bach.
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0: Good morning. Marty Wimmer with you here on BTPM Classical. Well, we'll begin this hour with music performed by the internationally famous Toronto-based musical ensemble called Tafelmusik. Here is a concerto for Oboe d'Amore by Bach, performed by oboist John Aberger and Tafelmusik.

A concerto for oboe d'amore in G by Bach. That was Tafelmusik with oboist John Aberger. Well, attention chamber music fans and fans of Late Night Monday Nights with Peter Hall. The next BTPM Classical Live on Stage features members of the East Aurora Chamber Music Festival and a program called Travels Through the Continent. 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

0: Fun music by Schubert. That was the Military March No. 1 in D, performed by Camerata Bern. I'm Marty Wimmer. We'll take a short break now and then enjoy music by Gershwin.
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Music by Gershwin. That was Percy Grainger's arrangement of The Man I Love. The pianist was Isita Kanamason. I'm Marty Wimmer. Have you checked out the BTPM Classical blog? There is a new blog post just put up on Thursday. I wrote it, in fact. It's all about a trip I took back in March to Nashville. Yes, Mr. Classical Music was in Nashville for a few days, and I got to see the Grand Old Opry, went to a concert, I went to the Country Music Hall of Fame, and I really was able to draw some parallels between country music and classical, and I had a great time. 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And thanks to the Toronto Symphony Orchestra, by the way, because the TSO now presents the BTPM Classical blog. Here's some music by a composer named Giovanni Mossi. This is a concerto, not for one, not for two, not for three, but for four violins and cello.

0: on BTPM Classical. That was a concerto for four violins and cello in G minor by Giovanni Mossi. Simon Standage led Collegium Musicum 90. I'm Marty Wimmer. 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

On BTPM Classical, we've just heard a great tune. That was Trumpet Tune and Air in C by the English Baroque composer Henry Purcell. Don Fraser led the English Chamber Orchestra Brass Ensemble. Now, that tune holds special meaning for me, and if you'll indulge me, I'll tell you why. When I was in fifth grade, I was in the elementary school band. I played trombone. And that year, we had a really cool young teacher by the name of Mr. C. And he programmed an arrangement of that music for us to play on a concert. And we played it well, and we sounded bold and loud. And he was so cool up there conducting. And I said, I'm going to do that for a living when I grow up. I'm going to become a school band director. And I did. I had a great career. So, Mr. C, wherever you are, you inspired this kid to go on in music and become a music teacher and now a classical music radio host. And yeah, I wonder if he has any idea how much the kids liked him all those years ago. If you're a music teacher, thank you so much for what you do. I feel you. I know what it's like. And I also know that May is like crazy time for music teachers with concerts and graduations and sports and everything. So hang in there. You're doing really, really good work. Well, next we have music by a composer who did really, really good work, Gabriel Fauré. Here is a work just right for a Saturday morning, his Suite Masque, a Bergamasque.

0: The Sweet Masque, a Bergamasque by Gabriel Fauré. Jan-Pascal Trutelier led the BBC Philharmonic. I'm Morty Wimmer. More music after this.
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0: Good morning. Marty Wimmer with you here on BTPM Classical. Well, the great Mozart wrote four horn concertos. The first one in the key of D and the next three all in the key of E-flat. We're going to hear that first one in E-flat, the number two now, performed by hornist Peter Dam and the Academy of St. Martin in the Fields. It's Mozart on BTPM Classical.

Music by Mozart, his Horn Concerto No. 2 in E-flat, performed by hornist Peter Dam, and the Academy of St. Martin in the Fields, Neville Mariner, conducting. Well, there are so many ways to listen to BTPM Classical these days by streaming, not just on the radio at 94.5 or 89.7, but by streaming. And it's really important that we get used to this because it's the future. 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Well, next we have music by Dvorak, his Slavonic Dance No. 16 in A-flat.

0: Slavonic Dance No. 16 in A-flat by Dvorak. Jiří Belolavik led the Czech Philharmonic Orchestra. I'm Morty Wimmer. We have more great music coming up.
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2: Dan crashes his car and wakes up in the hospital. 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
0: Well, next here on BTPM Classical, we have a classical symphony. 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

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The next BTPM Classical Live on Stage concert features members of the East Aurora Chamber Music Festival and a program called Travels Through the Continent. 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Now, you've probably heard by now that tickets for live on stage events go very quickly. 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

Song of India from the opera Sadko by Rimsky-Korsakov. The pianist was Akira Eguchi, the violinist Gil Shaham. And by the way, Rimsky-Korsakov is one of the composers featured on the new one-minute video series produced right here at BTPM called Born on This Day. 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They've had thousands and thousands of views. And a new video is coming out tomorrow on the life and music of Eric Satie. So I think you'll enjoy that one as well. Please check out the whole series, however you find such things on TikTok, Facebook, on our webpage, or on our YouTube channel. Here's some music by Wagner. We're going to hear the overture to his opera Rienzi.

0: The overture to the opera Rienzi by Wagner. James Levine led the Met Opera Orchestra. And speaking of opera, we have an opera coming up for you in just about an hour at 1 o'clock here on BTPM Classical. Today it's Verdi's Don Carlo. I'm Marty Wimmer. It's time for a short break, and then we'll begin the noon hour with Vivaldi.
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An intense way to begin the noon hour. We've just heard a violin concerto in the intense key of D minor by Vivaldi. Giuliano Carmagnola was the violinist working with the Venice Baroque Orchestra. By the way, Vivaldi is one of the composers featured on the new Born on This Day video series found on the Buffalo Toronto Public Media YouTube channel, on our Facebook page, on TikTok, and at our website. Check out the whole series. I'm Marty Wimmer, as always, glad to be with you. Well, after all that intensity of the key of D minor, let's do something much more lighthearted now. Here is something called Children's Game, or Jeu d'enfant, by composer Georges Bizet, the creator of the great opera Carmen. Now, this is in 12 really short parts, and they're all children's games, things like the swing and the doll and leapfrog and the ball. We're going to hear it performed here by our Toronto Symphony Orchestra, led by Andrew Davis. This is Children's Game, or Jeu d'enfant, by Georges Bizet on BTPM Classical.

0: Music by Bizet. We've just heard Children's Games, Jeux d'enfants, performed by the Toronto Symphony, led by Andrew Davis. And thanks to the TSO, by the way, for presenting our BTPM classical blog. And by the way, there is a new blog post, just went up on Thursday. I wrote it. 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And I found some parallels with classical music. 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And again, thank you to the Toronto Symphony Orchestra for the support. I'm Marty Wimmer. We'll take a short break and then enjoy more great music.
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0: On BTPM, classical music by Charles Avison. That was a Concerto Grosso, the number 2 in G, performed by the Academy, led by Neville Mariner. My name's Marty Wimmer. If you'd ever like to contact me here at the station, my email address is mwimmer@btpm.org. 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

On BTPM Classical, that was Danza della Rosa, music by Enrique Granados, performed by pianist Katarzyna Mujial. I'm Marty Wimmer. The opera is coming up at 1 o'clock. I have one more piece to share with you that's actually written by two composers. What does that mean? Well, Thomas Tallis was an English composer of the 1500s. He wrote a theme, and hundreds of years later, in the 20th century, English composer Ray Vaughan Williams took that theme and created a fantasy, or a fantasia, based on it. So here is the Fantasia on a Theme by Thomas Tallis, music by Ray Vaughan Williams, performed by the Boston Symphony.

a classic recording of the Fantasia on a theme by Thomas Tallis, music by Ray Vaughan Williams. That was the Boston Symphony Orchestra going way back with conductor Pierre Monteur. Well, the opera is up next here at BTPM Classical. I'm Marty Wimmer. I'll be back again Monday morning beginning at 11. Enjoy the rest of the weekend and go Sabres!

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1: 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A story about the brilliant, passionate, and funny American women who fought tirelessly for the right to vote. From creator Shayna Taub, this thrilling, inspiring, and dazzling new musical is a celebration of courage, persistence, and the power of women standing together. Ticket information at shays.org.
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2: 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The golden-voiced Swedish tenor starred alongside Delia Rigal, Cesare Siepi, Fedora Barbieri, Robert Merrill, and Jerome Hines, with maestro Fritz Stiedry leading the Met Orchestra and chorus in Verdi's magisterial score. 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
2: This is Deborah Lou Harder, and I'm with our commentator, Iris Siff. We offered an all-Verdi lineup for our listeners' choice options this season, and our voters went for a real opera lover's opera, Ira, with this historic Don Carlo, starring the great Jussi Björling.
4: This was the Met's first ever broadcast of Don Carlo, and its first broadcast under Rudolf Bing as general manager. Hard to believe, but the opera was unfamiliar to most listeners at the time. The production premiered on opening night just 5 days before this broadcast, and it was even televised, but sadly, no kinescope survives.
2: So I'm grateful to have the radio broadcast to share. Mm. These days, we often hear the five-act version of Don Carlo, sometimes in French, but in 1950, the Met chose to present it in Verdi's four-act Italian version with additional cuts. Here's the synopsis for Act One, beginning with some backstory. As part of a peace treaty between Spain and France, the Spanish prince Don Carlo and the French princess Elizabeth of Valois were betrothed. They fell in love, but then the arrangement changed so that Elizabeth had to marry Carlo's widowed father instead, King Philip II of Spain. Act One of the opera begins in a monastery, where a mysterious friar presides over the tomb of Carlo's grandfather, the Emperor Charles. Carlo comes there to seek solace, heartbroken over losing Elizabeth. He confides in his friend Rodrigo, the Marquis of Poza, and Rodrigo urges him to leave the country. He should go to Flanders, where he can help the people who are suffering under Spanish rule. The two men pledge themselves to this cause. In the next scene, ladies of the court gather in the garden, where the Princess Eboli entertains them with a song. Rodrigo distracts Eboli with flattery, while setting up a private meeting between Elizabeth and Carlo. Carlo approaches Elizabeth formally, requesting the queen's help in obtaining the king's permission to go to Flanders. But soon he confesses that he's still in love with her. In spite of her own feelings, Elizabeth refuses to dishonor his father, the king, and Carlo rushes away in despair. When King Philip arrives and finds the queen unattended, he banishes her lady-in-waiting, who should have been with her. Elizabeth bids a sad farewell to her friend. As the rest of the court leaves, Philip orders Rodrigo to stay behind and asks why he's never sought a reward for his service to the throne. Rodrigo takes this opportunity to speak on behalf of the people of Flanders and beg for their freedom. While Philip dismisses this as naive, he's impressed by Rodrigo's integrity. Philip lets down his guard, confiding his suspicions about the relationship between his wife and his son, and asking Rodrigo to keep an eye on them. But as the act ends, he warns Rodrigo to beware of the Grand Inquisitor. Let's talk about the musical highlights, Ira. After a very somber opening with the monks and the friar, we have an aria for Carlo.
4: And Bierlich's unmistakable voice is in superb form. What strikes one is the urgency of his delivery in the recitative, and then the plangent heartbreak during the aria as he remembers first seeing Elizabeth, Io la vidi, and then despairing over losing her.
2: After Rodrigo arrives, we come to the famous duet, Dio che nell'alma infondere. They vow loyalty to their cause and to each other.
4: The main melody becomes a sort of friendship theme for the two, and it follows them throughout the opera, taking on different emotional dynamics. Baritone Robert Merrill was 33 at this time, the legendary beauty of his instrument at its freshest, and we can hear the audience's excitement discovering this thrilling duet.
2: The next scene opens with a women's chorus and a little aria for the Princess Eboli, known as the Veil Song.
4: Veil Song gives the mezzo a chance to toss off some Spanish-style florid music. The aria was trimmed here, Barbieri singing only the first strophe, which she gives her customary spirited delivery.
2: There's also a beautiful arioso for Rodrigo as he convinces Elizabeth to meet with Carlo. But the drama heats up with a duet between Elizabeth and Carlo.
4: Bierling displays his gifts as a singing actor, his delivery permeated with Carlo's unfulfilled desire and desperation. And Dilly Regal captures Elizabeth's deep sadness and forced restraint until she finally gives vent to her frustration and pushes Carlo to face reality.
2: And we sense how alone Elizabeth feels in her poignant aria of farewell to her lady-in-waiting. The act concludes with a fascinating duet for Rodrigo and King Philip, two very complex men.
4: Rodrigo speaks plainly to the king about leaving a legacy of tyranny and death. And astonishingly, Philip does not punish him, but rather confides in him. The duet is layered with subtle emotional dynamics, Philip feeling he can trust Rodrigo, Rodrigo hoping to use this trust to advance his political ideals.
2: But the final message we'll hear is the king's warning about the Grand Inquisitor, Ti guarda.
4: Mm.
2: We'll hear in order of appearance Lubin Vichy as the friar, you see Bierling as Don Carlo, and Robert Merrill as Rodrigo. Fedora Barbieri is Princess Eboli. Anne Bollinger is the page Tebaldo. Delia Regal is Elizabeth of Valois. And Cesare Siepi is King Philip II of Spain. Fritz Stiedry conducted the Metropolitan Opera Orchestra and Chorus in this performance on November 11th, 1950. Here is Act One of Verdi's Don Carlo, your listener's choice broadcast.

0: Isabella, a tu pie morir io vo, amor.
1: Giusto c'è, la vita giovane.

0: The king warns Rodrigo, his new confidant, to beware of the Grand Inquisitor. That was Act One of Verdi's Don Carlo in a Metropolitan Opera performance from 1950, this year's Listener's Choice broadcast. And now we'll hear Act Two. The first scene takes place at midnight in the royal garden. Carlo awaits the queen, having received a note inviting him to a tryst. He doesn't realize that the note was from Princess Eboli, who believes he's in love with her. When she appears wearing a dark veil, Carlo mistakes her for Elizabeth and expresses his passion until he realizes his error. Eboli quickly guesses that he's in love with the queen and is beside herself with jealous fury. Rodrigo arrives and tries to defend his friend, but Eboli is determined to ruin Carlo. After she leaves, Rodrigo, worried, urges Carlo to hand over any documents that might incriminate him. Carlo hesitates, aware that Rodrigo has found favor with the king, but decides to trust his friend. The next scene takes place in a plaza where a massive crowd has gathered and the royal court arrives for an auto da fe, a public sentencing and burning of heretics. Suddenly, Carlo leads in a delegation of Flemish deputies who plead with the king for mercy on their people. When Philip refuses, Carlo asks to be allowed to rule Flanders himself, but Philip denies him this too. Enraged, Carlo draws his sword to attack his father. Only Rodrigo steps forward to protect the king. Carlo is stunned by what seems like his friend's betrayal. The king rewards Rodrigo by elevating him to the rank of duke, then orders the auto da fe to proceed. As the act ends, we hear a celestial voice welcoming the victims to heaven. Let's go back and talk through some of the music, Ira. There's a duet between Carlo and Eboli that turns into a trio when Rodrigo arrives.
1: Eboli's music is full of jealousy and rage. Her deep, seething phrases smolder before exploding in the finale as she threatens Carlo. Barbieri cuts loose in this scene, creating a great deal of excitement.
0: But the scene ends with a friendship theme as Carlo places his faith in Rodrigo. The next scene is monumental, Ira.
1: We'll hear the audience applaud the spectacle of the setting for the auto da fe with the full Met chorus assembled. I remember its dazzling effect, the excitement of the choral outcry, the blaring brass. And the scene features one of Verdi's favorite devices, private emotions and struggles being played out against a vast public backdrop. In this case, that backdrop is also grotesque, given that the people are celebrating executions. The most beautiful music belongs to the Flemish envoy, six bass voices in unison pleading on behalf of their people. It develops into a powerful concertato for the full company.
0: When Philip denies Carlo's wishes, it's hard to know if his reasons are political or personal.
1: And when Rodrigo disarms Carlo, we hear the friendship theme in the orchestra again, but this time it's full of sadness.
0: The celebratory music comes back, and then a somber march, as the heretics are led to their death.
1: But out of this heavy, dirge-like music rises a beautiful major key melody, the celestial voice, Verdi's gesture of compassion for the oppressed. And as that voice, we're hearing soprano Lucina Mara, who made her Met debut with this run. She went on to become a regular with the company for over four decades.
0: In order of vocal appearance, we'll hear Jussi Björling as Carlo, Fedora Barbieri as Eboli, and Robert Merrill as Rodrigo. Emery D'Arcy is a herald. Cesare Siepi is King Philip. Delia Rigal is Elizabeth. Anne Bollinger is Tibaldo. And Lucina Mara is the celestial voice. Fritz Stiedry conducts the Metropolitan Opera Orchestra and Chorus in this broadcast of Don Carlo from November 11th, 1950. Let's hear Act Two.

0: A celestial voice welcomes the victims of the auto da fe to heaven. That was Act Two of Verdi's Don Carlo, a Metropolitan Opera performance from November 11th, 1950. We heard Jussi Björling in the title role, Delia Rigal as Elizabeth, Cesare Siepi as Philip, Fedora Barbieri as Eboli, and Robert Merrill as Rodrigo, with the Metropolitan Opera Chorus and Orchestra conducted by Fritz Stiedry. This broadcast was selected by you, our radio audience, as your listener's choice this year.
1: What a startling and personal touch from Verdi, that voice from heaven, transcending the power of the church and the state, inviting these poor souls to enjoy the peace of the Lord.
0: I'm Deborah Lou Harder, here with commentator Ira Siff. Coming up in this intermission, we'll go back in time to hear a brief comment from the Met's first Don Carlo, tenor Giovanni Martinelli. And we'll hear from a current star, baritone Carlos Alvarez, who's portraying the legendary artist Diego Rivera in the Met premiere of Gabriela Elena Franck's opera, El Último Sueño de Frida y Diego. Stay with us. 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
0: We're listening to a Metropolitan Opera performance from 1950, Don Carlo by Giuseppe Verdi, with a libretto by Joseph Méry and Camille Dulocle, in an Italian translation by Achille de Lozier and Angelo Zanardini, based on the play by Friedrich Schiller. The production was by Margaret Webster, designed by Rolf Gerard. Thank you to everyone who voted in this year's Listener's Choice. Reading your comments is always a highlight for us. Not surprisingly, Björling, or Juicy Jussi Björling, as listener Dora Burrell of WGUC in Cincinnati calls him, is a major reason people chose this broadcast.
1: We even have listeners like Paul Galbraith of our hometown WQXR and Vicki Walshine of WETA in Washington, D.C., who belong to Björling fan societies.
0: The other stars have their fans too, of course. Paul Tuckman, listening to us on KUAT in Tucson, Arizona, says, "I grew up wanting to be Robert Merrill." And many people praised the cast across the board, like John Costello, who tunes into WAMC in Albany and raves, "This extraordinary cast performs Verdi's most beautiful opera with tonal nuances that exceed every studio recording or live performance I've heard."
1: Deborah, it's clear from these comments how knowledgeable a lot of our radio audience is

0: that exceed every studio recording or live performance I've heard.
1: Deborah, it's clear from these comments how knowledgeable a lot of our radio audience is. In fact, several people nodded to the historic importance of this broadcast.
0: Yes, Suzanne Franklin, listening to KUSC in California, added, "Blessings upon Rudolph Bing, who made it possible to hear this masterpiece." And as always, many voters talked about how difficult the choice was. Theo Schmidt wrote to us from Canada, where he hears us on the CBC, saying, "They all have much to offer. It's too bad you won't do a 24-hour marathon." Thank you again to everyone who voted. We loved hearing from you.
1: And speaking of this wonderful cast, there's an interesting historical footnote about Cesare Siepi as Philip. Rudolph Bing originally wanted Bulgarian-based Boris Christoff for the role, but Christoff was denied a visa to enter the country due to the McCarthy Red Scare. So Bing turned to Siepi, who was only 27 years old and relatively unknown outside Italy. Siepi went on to become a Met favorite, giving almost 500 performances over the next couple of decades.
0: He was the youngest member of the principal cast we're hearing, but his voice had plenty of regal authority. On the subject of celebrated singers, the performance we're hearing today was the Met's first broadcast of Don Carlo, but this was not the Met's premier run of the opera. That took place in 1920, starring Italian tenor Giovanni Martinelli, a Met mainstay in the title role, opposite Rosa Ponzel. 30 years later, during this 1950 broadcast of Don Carlo, Martinelli reminisced briefly during the intermission in response to Eleanor Belmont, founder of the Met Guild, asking him for his memories of the premiere.
2: "I'm afraid, Mrs. Belmont, I have no special anecdotes or incidents to tell of. All I can say is that everyone worked very hard to make it as fine a production as possible. Such a work needs good voices and careful, accurate preparation in all departments. I'm sure you will agree that the production we are hearing today has been fortunate in that respect. The first time, December 23rd, 1920, we did the original five-act version with ballet. The following season, we did Verdi's revision in four acts, but kept the ballet. That year, the part of King Philip was sung by the great basso Shalyapin. The work was retained in the Metropolitan Repertory, I think, only three seasons. But I believe the present-day public is better prepared to understand and accept this opera, for the reason that Verdi's late operas, Otello and Falstaff, have at last come into their own. And as a result, we can now see in works like Don Carlo, the Verdi who was evolving toward the fullest flowering of his genius. I rejoice today at this opportunity to greet my many friends, known and unknown."
0: Giovanni Martinelli, star of the 1920 Met premiere of Verdi's Don Carlo, speaking to the radio audience in 1950.
1: Such a treat, a little treasure from our broadcast archives.
0: A vibrant contemporary opera just had its Met premiere on Thursday, El Último Sueño de Frida y Diego by Gabriela Elena Franck. It stars Isabel Leonard and Carlos Alvarez as the iconic Mexican artists Frida Kahlo and Diego Rivera, who, in this libretto by Nilo Cruz, experience an otherworldly reunion on the Day of the Dead.
1: Kahlo and Rivera's lives were inseparable from their art, and the relationship was complicated. Removing it from the realm of literal depiction actually intensifies the dynamics between them.
0: I had a chance to speak with Carlos Alvarez recently. The Spanish baritone established himself at the Met, singing many of the great Verdi roles. I asked him about portraying Diego Rivera, a real-life figure from more recent history.
3: Actually, he was very controversial, and it didn't help if I had to judge him as a person. What I do every single time that I go on stage and I have to, let's say, create a character, I try to understand them, first of all, because if I judge them,

0: from an ethical point of view, perhaps it would be more difficult for me to believe that I'm the person.
1: Describe your character, Diego Rivera, as we meet him at the beginning of the opera.
0: He's a sick man. He was 67 when he died. He's looking for his last chance of get together with Frida. Not a reconciliation, but the last opportunity to get together, because he has the feeling that he's going to die. And that's why he asks for permission to Katrina to make Frida come back to the life.
1: Katrina, just for our listeners, is the trickster keeper of the dead souls.
0: Yeah.
1: What about the vocal writing that Gabriela Elena Franck gives your character?
0: I'm very grateful that she chose a baritone voice for being Diego's voice. A baritone voice for Diego makes it, let's say, more credible, more near to the audience. Yeah. As strong characters, lower voices as a mezzo for Frida and a baritone for Diego, perhaps the best ones. Actually, when Gabriela Franck made some duets, Frida is always lower than Diego.
1: Oh.
0: And that makes me to use a higher vocal range. And I feel comfortable with that.
1: The real life, Diego and Frida had a very tempestuous marriage. How is the relationship between the two artists developed in this opera?
0: They have time enough to tell each other what they think about their relationship. They create a wonderful atmosphere, making a transition from a good relationship into an impossible relationship. It's actually, it's not only a love story. It's a wonderful suspense story, because you never know what's going to happen when you are talking about death and life.
1: The composer has created a huge sonic world around these characters' journey with colorful orchestration, a large chorus. There's a large troupe of dancers in this production.
0: Yes.
1: How has it been for you to play and sing your part within these big forces?
0: Actually, it's a wonderful feeling when you look around and there are so many good people making their best to create a wonderful piece. I have to say that the whole cast is fantastic. Not only the big characters, but the villagers, dancers are fantastic. The chorus has a wonderful part. It's always present when things are happening, and they are relating at the same time part of the story. And then we just follow the libretto, that it's full of emotions, full of poetry. I mean, from the very beginning, I had the feeling that it was going to be a fantastic show.
1: Carlos Alvarez, who's playing the role of Diego Rivera, opposite Isabel Leonard as Frida Kahlo in El Último Sueño de Frida y Diego by composer Gabriela Elena Franck and librettist Nilo Cruz. This Met premiere production is by Brazilian choreographer Deborah Kolker, and music director Yannick Nézet-Séguin is leading the Met Opera Orchestra and Chorus.
2: It's an incredibly evocative score. Franck gives us a sense of place, Mexico, but also transcends it to create a world with its own reality.
1: The opera will be our live Saturday matinee broadcast in 2 weeks on May 30th, when it will also be shown in movie theaters worldwide, live in HD. There are only 3 weeks remaining in the current Met season. In addition to El Último Sueño de Frida y Diego, Verdi's La Traviata and Puccini's Turandot are on stage. You can find out more and buy tickets at our box office, by phone at 212-362-6000, or through our website, metopera.org. Metopera.org is also full of information about next season's lineup. And you can find our subscription streaming service, Met Opera On Demand, which offers instant access to over 900 exciting Met performances, including a treasure trove of historic radio broadcasts like today's Don Carlo, plus telecasts and videos from our Live in HD series. For listeners who want to hear Met radio broadcasts around the clock, we also have our own channel on the SiriusXM app, Met Opera Radio. Coming up soon, the final two acts of Don Carlo. German poet and playwright Friedrich Schiller was an inspiration to countless composers with his romantic views on nature, beauty, morality, and freedom. A famous non-operatic example, Beethoven's Ninth Symphony, which premiered in 1824 and featured Schiller's poem, The Ode to Joy.

opera composers found Schiller's plays to be a rich source for music drama. For instance, Rossini, with his 1829 masterpiece, Guillaume Tell.

Several years later, Donizetti turned to Schiller for Maria Stuarda, with its fictional but thrilling confrontation between Mary, Queen of Scots, and Elizabeth of England.

Then came Verdi. People often talk about how he revered Shakespeare, but Schiller's plays figured in no fewer than 5 Verdi operas. I Masnadieri, Giovanna d'Arco, Luisa Miller, La Forza del Destino, and Don Carlos. And in the next century, Puccini's interest was piqued by Schiller's adaptation of a play by Carlo Gozzi, Turandot, Prinzessin von China. Puccini's Turandot, starring Anna Perozzi, Brian Jade, Angel Blue, and John Relier, conducted by Oksana Liniv, will be our matinee broadcast next Saturday, live from the Met.

0: We're coming to you from the Metropolitan Opera with your listener's choice broadcast, Verdi's Don Carlo, in a historic performance from 1950. I'm Deborah Lou Harder with commentator Ira Siff, and we're about to hear Act 3 now. It begins with King Philip, alone in his study, after a sleepless night, heartsick that his wife does not love him, and at a loss over his son's betrayal. He has summoned the Grand Inquisitor, a formidable man, old and blind. Philip asks him if it would be a mortal sin to have his own son killed. The Grand Inquisitor assures him of absolution. But then the Inquisitor demands that he hand over the heretic, Rodrigo. Philip refuses, and the two men part on uneasy terms. Soon, Elizabeth bursts in, demanding justice. Her jewel case has been stolen. But Philip reveals that he has it. Pulling Carlo's portrait from it, he accuses the queen of adultery. She collapses, and Eboli and Rodrigo rush in to help her. Eboli is now overcome with remorse, and once she's alone with the queen, she confesses that she gave the jewel case to the king out of jealousy, and worse, that she has been the king's mistress. Elizabeth offers her a choice between going into exile or taking the veil. Eboli resolves to herself that in her last day before entering the convent, she will save Carlo. In the next scene, Rodrigo comes to Carlo in prison to tell him he has taken the blame for the Flemish insurrection so that Carlo can live on to become a great ruler. From the shadows, an assassin shoots Rodrigo. When Philip arrives to free his son, Carlo accuses him of having Rodrigo murdered. Meanwhile, a mob has gathered to storm the prison and free the prince. King Philip's life is now in danger, but the arrival of the Grand Inquisitor terrifies the crowd into submission as the act ends. Let's go back to the top of the act, Ira, and King Philip's magnificent scena.
1: It begins with an extended orchestral introduction with sobbing grace notes, a mournful cello solo, and obsessive circular string figures. Philip keeps returning to the thought, Ella jamai m'amò, she never loved me. In between, we follow him on a painful journey of isolation, weariness, paranoia. Cesare Siepi's tear-filled vocal coloration paints such a vivid picture of the helplessness that lies beneath the king's facade of power.
0: This is followed by the chilling duet with the Grand Inquisitor, almost like a duel for two basses.
1: Siepi is paired with, or should I say against, American bass Jerome Hines. His imposing voice makes a formidable match for Siepi, as the Inquisitor does for the king. Philip once again feels powerless, crying out, so the throne must always bow to the altar.
0: And he's also unable to prevail in his confrontation with Elizabeth. There's a beautiful quartet as Philip reproaches himself for doubting her honor.
1: The final burst of emotion in this scene comes from Eboli, her famous aria, O Don Fatale, as she curses the fatal gift of her beauty, which has brought her such grief. This torrent of self-loathing gives way to a tender melody filled with remorse for what she's done to Elizabeth. Then the aria builds again to a thrilling finish as Eboli decides to save Carlo.
0: And the second scene of the act finds Carlo languishing in prison. In spite of everything, he's happy to see Rodrigo. But Rodrigo has come to sacrifice himself for their cause.
1: Sadly, the first of Rodrigo's two arias was cut. In the aria we do hear, Rodrigo assures Carlo that he dies happy, knowing Carlo will be a savior for Spain and Flanders. Between the two verses of this beautiful melody, the friendship theme is heard one last time.
0: But the act ends with everyone on their knees before the king and the Inquisitor. In order of vocal appearance, we'll hear Cesare Siepi as Philip, Paul Frank as the Count of Lerma, and Jerome Hines as the Grand Inquisitor. Delia Regal is Elizabeth, Fedora Barbieri is Eboli, Robert Merrill is Rodrigo, and UC Buerling is Carlo. In this performance from November 11, 1950, the Metropolitan Opera Orchestra and Chorus were led by Fritz Stiedry. Here is Act 3 of Verdi's Don Carlo.

la fiole. 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Il ritratto di Carlo.

0: The Grand Inquisitor has subdued the people that stormed the prison for their prince. That was Act 3 of Don Carlo by Verdi, and now for the opera's final act. It takes place at the monastery by the tomb of Carlo's grandfather, the Emperor. Elizabeth waits for Carlo there, and when he arrives, he's finally able to put aside his passion for Elizabeth. Rodrigo's sacrifice has inspired him to take up the Flemish cause with renewed zeal. He and Elizabeth are saying their final farewells when they are caught together by the king and the Inquisitor, whose soldiers attack Carlo. Suddenly, the mysterious friar appears, declaring that peace can be found only in heaven. Philip and the Inquisitor recognize his voice as the late emperor's, and everyone is overcome by terror as the emperor draws his grandson into the tomb. And that's the famously mysterious way this opera ends. This act begins with Elizabeth's great aria, Tu che le vanità, as she addresses the soul of the emperor. You who knew the vanities of the world.
1: Elizabeth has endured so much, and now she asks the emperor to carry her tears to the throne of the Lord. As she waits for Carlo, we hear themes evoking the love they shared. They vowed to each other an eternal love, which lasted only one day. She bids farewell to her youth and happiness now, seeking only the peace that death will bring.
0: And in her final duet with Carlo, we can see how both of them are glad to turn away from their pain and embrace the higher cause for which Rodrigo sacrificed himself.
1: The music turns heroic, martial, as they bolster their resolve. And the duet ends with a stunning ethereal melody as they anticipate an everlasting future together in heaven, finding the joy that eluded them on earth.
0: The denouement after this is breathtakingly swift. The arrival of Philip and the Inquisitor, the attack, and the appearance of the dead emperor.
1: We'll hear Elizabeth cry out on a sustained high B, delivered powerfully by Dilly Regal, as Carlo is dragged into the tomb of Charles V.
0: In order of vocal appearance, we'll hear Dilly Regal as Elizabeth, Jussi Björling as Carlo, Cesare Siepi as Philip, Jerome Hines as the Grand Inquisitor, and Lubin Vichy as the Friar, or the Emperor Charles. Fritz Stiedry conducts the Metropolitan Opera Orchestra and Chorus in this broadcast from November 11th, 1950. Here is the conclusion of Verdi's Don Carlo.

0: Everyone is terrified as Emperor Charles V, father of King Philip and grandfather of Don Carlo, pulls the prince into his tomb. We've heard Don Carlo by Verdi in a performance that took place at the Metropolitan Opera House in New York City on November 11th, 1950. It starred Jussi Björling in the title role, Delia Rigal as Elizabeth, Cesare Siepi as King Philip, Fedora Barbieri as Eboli, Robert Merrill as Rodrigo, and Jerome Hines as the Grand Inquisitor. Fritz Stiedry conducted the Met Orchestra and chorus in this performance that you, our radio audience, picked as your listener's choice this year.
1: Thanks so much to all of you who voted. It's always a joy to hear Don Carlo, and we got to relive the Met's first broadcast of this masterpiece with the incomparable Jussi Björling in the title role.
0: I'm Deborah Lou Harder, and Ira Siff is our commentator. Our operations director is John Kurzweil, and the broadcast engineers are Christopher Grahan and Ed Hartley. Our senior radio producer and editor is Ellen Keel, and the show producer is Christine Goss, with producers William Berger and Natalie Renfro. We had production assistance from Rachel Gerby and Yolanda Williams. The executive producer is Mia Bongiovanni. The Metropolitan Opera's principal guest conductor is Daniele Rustioni. The Jeanette Lerman-Neubauer music director is Yannick Nézet-Séguin. And the Maria Menetti Schrem General Manager is Peter Gelb. Ira, thanks so much for being with me for this epic listener's choice.
1: Oh, thank you, Deborah. It was wonderful. And I'm so looking forward to next week's broadcast, Puccini's final masterpiece. Mm.
0: Yes, please join us next week for a live broadcast of Puccini's Turandot, starring Anna Perozzi, Brian Jade, Angel Blue, and John Relier, conducted by Oksana Leniv. That's Saturday, May 23rd at 1 p.m. Eastern Time. 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
5: Thanks for tuning in to BTPM Classical on this Saturday afternoon. A really nice and comfortable Saturday afternoon where it finally feels like spring as well. Hi, everyone. I'm Carl Lamb here with you until 8 o'clock tonight. We have a lot of great music to get to, including this hour, some music that I played in high school that I think you are really going to like. But let's start off with some music that also sends me back in the Wayback Machine to when I was probably 8 or 9 years old, when my sister was actually learning this exact piece on the piano. She was learning the impromptu number 4 in A flat by Franz Schubert. Here is pianist Arthur Rubinstein.

You hear those descending patterns at the beginning, and it kind of sounds like little raindrops falling. It's a very, very serene type of piece, and often is included in some of those collections that we've had on pledge drives where you could get the ultimate relaxation set. That is definitely one of those pieces that gets inserted into those collections. That was Arthur Rubinstein with the music of Franz Schubert and the impromptu number 4 in A flat. You are listening to BTPM Classical on this Saturday afternoon. We are going to listen to music that was composed for a friend. Josef Lautke was one of Mozart's very best friends and actually was a great hornist as well. So he wrote this piece for him, and it was his Horn Concerto number 3 in E flat. Here is the Philharmonia Baroque Orchestra with Nicholas McGeegan conducting and Lowell Greer on horn.

0: Mozart did not compose a lot of concerti for wind and brass instruments. He was primarily doing it for the piano and for string instruments. So this is really the exception and not the norm. That was the Horn Concerto No. 3 in E flat, a Kirchhoff number of 447. And that was the Philharmonia Baroque Orchestra with Nicholas McKeegan conducting. And we heard French horn player Lowell Greer here on your place for classical music all day and all night. Trust me, we've checked. It's going all the time here on BTPM Classical. 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We're going to take a quick break, but we have more music lined up for you right after this.
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That was a piece titled La Guitare, and that's music arranged by Paul Mirsch, and that was the Gowanus Arts Ensemble with Ruben Blundell conducting. It's really trying to mimic what one guitar could do, but you expand it because you have more players in that smaller chamber ensemble. Well, thanks for being here on this Saturday afternoon, and thanks for letting us keep you company. We are going to listen now to a piece that I played in high school, and this piece has everything. It has all types of dances. It has a pavane. It has a solemn dance. It has a movement called feet in the air, quite literally. And it also has a sword dance. You're probably wondering what this is. So this is the Capriole Suite by Peter Warlock. And here is Sir Neville Mariner with the Academy of St. Martin in the Fields.

0: It's an especially jarring transition in that fifth and sixth movement from what's so beautiful in the feet in the air dance movement to the sword dance. It's really abrupt and you have to be ready for it. That was the Academy of St. Martin in the Fields and Sir Neville Mariner conducting Peter Warlock's Capriole Suite. Just really fun music there. And it's, again, a little bit of everything. That's a smorgasbord if I've ever heard one. You are listening to BTPM Classical on this Saturday afternoon. We have still some more great music for you coming up this hour. We're back right after this.
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0: We just heard the Vivace and Allegro from the Trio Sonata in F. That's the music of Arcangelo Corelli, one of the most prolific Baroque composers to have ever done it. You just have to wonder sometimes, how did he come up with so much music? He was just a machine putting out all that music. That was the Purcell Quartet, and you are listening to your place for classical music in Western New York and Southern Ontario. This is BTPM Classical. We're going to take a very short time out, but we have more music for you coming up right after this.
1: 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Mike suspects a sinister plot against his neighbor, and Molly begins receiving threats. 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
0: It is great to have you here, and thanks for letting us keep you company on this Saturday afternoon. Hopefully you've been able to spend some time outdoors or maybe just open up those windows. It feels really nice all across Western New York and Southern Ontario. I'm Carl Lamb here with you tonight until 8 o'clock, and we'll have music from Rossetti. We'll also hear from Smetana later this hour, and the music of Bach coming up in a little bit. Let's start off with music from Gioachino Rossini, and this is music that, you know, is not as popular as some of his other overtures. We know about Semiramide, we know about William Tell, but ultimately, he had a lot more operas up his sleeve. So this is Il Signor Pruschino, or the Accidental Son Overture. Here is the Orpheus Chamber Orchestra.

That was the overture to Il Signor Bruschino, or The Accidental Son, and that was music of Rossini here on BTPM Classical. That was the Orpheus Chamber Orchestra performing as well. Our next piece was actually a new genre at the time. They were not pumping these out before Bach was doing it, really, and it was actually because maybe this piece was really for the oboe or the oboe d'amore. We don't actually know because this could have been one of those lost works, but it has been turned into the Keyboard Concerto number 4 in A. So here is Murray Pariah on the piano and leading the ensemble of the Academy of St. Martin in the Fields.

0: It's wild to think that back in history, this was a new genre of classical music. The keyboard concerto was new at one point, which again is just interesting to think about. That was the keyboard concerto number 4, and that was the music of Bach. That was the Academy of St. Martin in the Fields with Murray Pariah conducting the ensemble from the piano. That takes a tremendous amount of skill. Not only do you have a lot to do with your hands and your feet with the pedals, but you also have to cue the orchestra and really just trust that they know what you're going to do from the piano. It is kind of an exercise in multitasking to the extreme. We are going to take a short break here on BTPM Classical. I will have more music for you coming up in just a couple of minutes.
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That was Tetsuro Hoshi's Waltz of the Black Ants with the Boston Cello Quartet performing, and that piece was actually premiered at Tanglewood back in 2011. Well, it's great to have you here listening along on this Saturday afternoon, and we are going to listen now to a symphonic poem, shall we say, but it is a collection of six pieces all put together. It's called Mavlast, and it translates to My Homeland, the music composed by Bedřich Smetana, and we are going to listen to the Vyšehrad, and that translates to the High Castle of the Czech Republic. So here is the Detroit Symphony Orchestra with Nema Järvi conducting.

That piece, titled Vyšehrad, or translates to The High Castle, as a reflection of the Czech Republic by Bedřich Smetana, and that was one of six symphonic poems from Mavlast, which translates to My Homeland or My Country. And that was the Detroit Symphony Orchestra with Nema Yervi conducting. Just beautiful music. And if you've had a chance to go to the Czech Republic, or now known as Czechia, it is stunning. It is absolutely beautiful. I highly, highly recommend it. Our final piece for this hour comes by the way of someone who kind of had, let's say, an identity crisis. We really don't know what his name was. It was kind of mixed around. He had so many different kind of combinations. We know him as Francesco Antonio Rossetti, and here is his symphony in F. Here are the London Mozart Players with Matthias Bamert conducting.

0: if you go down the rabbit hole of trying to figure out what this guy's name actually was, there are so many combinations. We know him as Francesco Antonio Rossetti, but some of the music that's credited to him, some people don't actually know if it was his. So again, the identity crisis continues here. That was his Symphony in F, and that was Matthias Bamert with the London Mozart Players. It is nice to be with you on this Saturday afternoon. We are headed right into the evening portion of the show, but we have to bring you these quick messages, but we're right back after the break.
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0: Nice to have you tuned in for hour number three here on BTPM Classical. I'm Carl Lamb with you until 8 o'clock tonight before we go off to New York City for the New York Philharmonic. But we'll also hear from Joanne Folletta and friends coming up this hour. We'll also hear the music of George Gershwin, and we'll also hear one of the most famous Mozart symphonies of all. I'll give you a little teaser there. You can think about that. But let's start with the music of Rosamunda, and this is the ballet music number 2. Here is the Royal Concertgebouw Orchestra with Bernard Haitink conducting the music of Franz Schubert.

And that was the Rosamunde Ballet Music Number 2, a very jolly and cheerful piece that we just heard, the music of Franz Schubert. And that was Bernhard Haitink with the Royal Concertgebouw Orchestra here on member-supported BTPM Classical. Let's get a little hometown flair into the mix for us this evening. We are going to listen to the music of a composer that I am just not familiar with. This is František Záver Pokorný, and this is the Concerto for Two Horns and Orchestra. We're going to hear the BPO with Joanne Folletta and Jacek Mucik on horn, and also Daniel Kurdelowitz on horn.

0: That was the Buffalo Philharmonic Orchestra, conducted by Joanne Folletta, and also featuring two members of the orchestra. That was Principal Jacek Mucik on horn, and also Associate Principal on horn, Daniel Kurdelowitz. That was the Concerto for Two Horns and Orchestra, music of František Sávor Pokorný, and you are listening to member-supported BTPM Classical. Well, it's certainly a beautiful day out there. Hopefully you've had a chance to just soak up some of that sunshine and enjoy summer in Western New York and Southern Ontario. We've got more music for you after a quick break, so stick around. We'll be right back.
1: Dan crashes his car and wakes up in the hospital. Mike suspects a sinister plot against his neighbor, and Molly begins receiving threats. Watch a trio of episodes of Whitstable Pearl tonight from 8 to 11 on BTPM PBS.
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That was a piece from George Gershwin called I'll Build a Stairway to Paradise. We heard the legendary pianist Andre Watts on that recording here on member-supported BTPM Classical. Well, this next piece is going to take us on an audio soundscape to New York City. We are going to listen to a piece from Charles Ives, which is often paired with The Unanswered Question. But this piece is called Central Park in the Dark. And it is very fitting because it has kind of a very calm and oasis of nature feel, kind of like what you feel when you walk into Central Park, but also the signature urban sounds that you can still hear from within the park if you're close to the perimeter. So we are going to hear the New York Philharmonic with Leonard Bernstein conducting the music of Charles Ives called Central Park in the Dark.

It is its best attempt to kind of transport you to New York City and hear Central Park in the Dark, a piece composed by Charles Ives back in 1906. Hopefully you heard kind of the duality of the oasis of nature and very serene kind of music kind of as the underlay, along with those urban sounds that kind of catch your attention throughout the piece. That was the New York Philharmonic and Leonard Bernstein conducting. Our final piece for this hour is the unmistakable Symphony No. 40 by Mozart. And Schumann actually said this. He thought this work was, quote, full of Hellenic grace, end quote, because there's just so much urgency in this, and you really do feel it because it kind of drives you forward in this first movement. So here is the Chamber Orchestra of Europe with Georg Schulte conducting the music of Mozart.

0: Music composed in the summer of 1788, and that was Mozart's Symphony No. 40. That was the Chamber Orchestra of Europe led by Georg Schulte here on member-supported BTPM Classical. Don't forget, you can always listen to us online, through your smart speaker, however you want to listen to us. 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We're going to take a quick break. We are headed into our final hour of the program after this break.
1: A downed tree, a broken bike or two, and hundreds of miles between Buffalo and Brooklyn. 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
0: And welcome back on this Saturday evening. I'm Carl Lamb here with you all the way until 8 o'clock tonight before we go off to our symphonic performances. But until then, we will have some music from a Swedish composer, a former flute professor from the Paris Conservatoire, and we'll also hear the music of an Italian composer as well. But let's start off with the music for the cello, because this is just, you know, I'm a violinist by trade, but I really do think that if you are looking for depth and range in your instrument, the cello is the best encapsulation of that. It's really the cello at its finest in this very piece. This is the Romance in F major by Richard Strauss. Here is the Scottish National Orchestra with Naima Järvi and Raphael Walfish on cello.

0: The word beautiful feels kind of cheap. It doesn't really do enough justice for what Raphael Walfish there on cello really did with that. He just stretched the emotional range of the cello there just to really kind of pull out as much as he could. And it's just beautiful music that Strauss wrote. That was the Romanze in F major, and that was Naima Yerevi with the Scottish National Orchestra.
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That piece there called Dream Shadows from the Three Ghost Rags by William Balcom. 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All right, bundle up. We are headed up to Sweden for this next piece, and we are going to listen to the Swedish composer Lars Erik Larsson. And he was very much known for this piece, but he also wrote a lot of concerti for wind instruments as well, including the bassoon and saxophone. But let's focus on this piece composed back in 1938. This was the Pastoral Suite, one of his most popular works. And here is the Helsingborg Symphony Orchestra with Oko Kamu conducting.

The music of 20th century composer Lars Erik Larsson of Swedish descent, and that was his pastoral suite, and that was Oko Kamu and the Helsingborg Symphony Orchestra. 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You can also check out our full playlist and check out the schedule and also the blogs that are on the website there as well. Our final piece for this hour comes from a French composer from the classical period, but he was also a professor of flute at the Paris Conservatoire. So he definitely knew probably how to make these pieces really challenging for his students. So this is François Devienne's Flute Concerto No. 8. Here is James Galway on flute with the London Mozart Players.

Imagine you had Francois Devien as your flute teacher and you had to play his work. He would probably put you through the ringer because that was a tricky piece there. That was the Flute Concerto No. 8, and that was Sir James Galway and the London Mozart Players. Well, thanks for letting us keep you company on this Saturday evening. Whether you've been able to enjoy time outdoors, whether you were listening in the garage, in the car, in the backyard, on the patio, you know how to enjoy classical music and just kind of soaking up all that sunshine across Western New York and Southern Ontario. So thanks for letting us be a part of your Saturday evening. I'm Carl Lamb. That does it for me. I will be back with you on Tuesday evening starting at 10. Until then, have a great rest of your weekend.

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3: 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This is Alec Baldwin. I hope you will stay tuned to enjoy that music with me. Alan Gilbert is our conductor this week, and we begin right now with music of Mozart.